Interview.

0: From New York, this is Democracy Now!
1: We discovered that Donald Trump Jr.'s wedding was secretly funded by a Russian oligarch close to Vladimir Putin. This oligarch rented out a private island in the Bahamas for it for multiple nights. It was really an ultra-luxury affair. We're talking about hundreds of thousands of dollars in expenses, all in secret.
0: A bombshell report by ProPublica about a Russian oligarch bankrolling Donald Trump Jr.'s wedding has sparked calls for federal investigations. We'll speak to the reporter, Joshua Kaplan. Then the Elimination Project, the Israeli human rights group at Salem, has accused Israel of dramatically escalating its assault on all aspects of Palestinian life in the occupied West Bank. These are all

0: parts of a system with one aim: to ensure Jewish supremacy and eliminate the Palestinian collective.
1: Then to Iran, as Amnesty International reiterates its call for a ceasefire in the U.S.-Iran war. Amnesty has accused Iranian authorities of committing crimes against humanity during their bloody suppression of the 2022 Woman Life Freedom Uprising.
2: The evidence leaves no doubt the Iranian authorities committed crimes against humanity. In Iran, those responsible remain in power, while survivors and families seeking justice are persecuted.
1: The Iran protests began after 22-year-old Mahsa Amini died in the custody of Iran's morality police 4 years ago today. All that and more coming up. Welcome to Democracy Now!, democracynow.org, The War and Peace Report. I'm Amy Goodman. The U.S. House of Representatives voted to end the war in Iran for a third time, with 7 Republicans backing the resolution. This comes as the nonpartisan Congressional Budget Office estimates the U.S.-Israeli war on Iran has cost the Pentagon $38.1 billion from the outbreak of the war in February through August 1st. That's an average of $246 million per day over 5 months. The CBO reports the war could cost another $2 to $3 billion for each additional month of fighting. The CBO also warned the war has used up as much as 2/3 of the U.S. missile defense interceptors since June 2025. It would take at least 5 years to replace these interceptors. The CBO also expects the war to add 0.5 percentage point to annual inflation by the first quarter of next year. Meanwhile, a separate report by the Pentagon's inspector general details how Iranian strikes have damaged or destroyed hundreds of buildings and other structures at U.S. military bases across the Middle East, causing about $184 million worth of damage. New photos obtained by CBS News reveal heavy damage of buildings and vehicles at multiple U.S. positions across the Middle East from Iranian missile and drone strikes. The images were sent anonymously to CBS News by active service members. One deployed service member told CBS News, quote, "This is major damage to our bases that hasn't been communicated to the American public. We're standing there with our eyes closed, getting punched in the face," unquote. Saudi Arabia says it destroyed a Houthi drone south of Mecca before it entered prohibited airspace. Houthi officials deny targeting Mecca. It comes as the Houthis claimed responsibility for using dozens of ballistic missiles and drones against a Saudi airbase in the south of the country on Monday. Air raid sirens were activated in 6 governorates, including Jeddah, on Tuesday. In addition to long-range missiles and drones, there's now growing evidence that the Houthis are using artificial intelligence to attack shipping traffic in the Red Sea. The Houthis declared a maritime blockade on Saudi Arabia back in July and captured the port city of Mocha last week, as well as islands near Bab al-Mandab Strait. The Houthis claim they're retaliating against Saudi strikes on Yemen. The UN warns of a humanitarian crisis with 100,000 Yemenis already displaced. This is a Yemeni woman who was forced to flee her home.
3: "We fled from the war and took nothing with us. We didn't even bring the children's clothes. We have no flour and no clothes for the children. We came to Aden and arrived today. After 3 days of walking, we made it today. The children are hungry. We have no food and it's been 3 days. They are hungry."
1: Republican Congressmember Thomas Massie of Kentucky introduced articles of impeachment against Defense Secretary Pete Hegseth Tuesday, accusing him of illegally starting and continuing the Iran war, defying Congress and causing needless civilian casualties. The House will have to act on Massie's proposal by tomorrow. This is Congressmember Massie on the floor of the House.
4: "Wherefore, Secretary of Defense Peter Hegseth, by such conduct, has demonstrated that he will remain a threat to the Constitution if allowed to remain in office, and has acted in a manner grossly incompatible with his duties and the rule of law. Peter Brian Hegseth thus warrants impeachment and trial, removal from office, and disqualification to hold and enjoy any office of honor, trust, or profit under the United States.
1: The Trump administration acknowledged for the first time the U.S. Space Force has deployed weapons in orbit. China warned against an arms race in space, with a foreign ministry spokesperson saying, quote, "We urge the U.S. side to stop expanding its military capabilities and preparing for war in outer space," unquote. The Kremlin spokesperson Dmitry Peskov urged, quote, "that space must be free of any weapon," unquote. The Trump administration approved a $2.8 billion package selling 2,000-pound bombs to Israel. The sale includes 40,000 bombs made up of 20,000 MK-84s and 20,000 BLU-117s. The sale is funded by Foreign Military Financing, a program in which the U.S. gives Israel taxpayer money that Israel then spends on U.S.-made weapons. Human rights groups and governments around the world have condemned Israel for dropping the 2,000-pound bombs in densely populated civilian areas in Gaza. In Gaza, a building housing 100 people suddenly collapsed this morning, killing at least 20 people, including women and children. The building was reportedly unstable due to damage from Israeli strikes. Dozens more are trapped in the rubble as the death toll is expected to rise. This comes as Israeli airstrikes killed at least five Palestinians, including two children and a Hamas armed commander on Tuesday, according to Palestinian health officials. This is the brother of a Palestinian man who was killed in an Israeli airstrike.
5: The killing, arrogance, and brutality against children and innocent people is still ongoing. This enemy, which has no regard for humanity, international conscience, children or women, continues killing. We are here appealing to the entire world. We appeal to the United States, the sponsor, and we appeal to the mediators. We hold them responsible for what is happening to the Palestinian people.
1: Meanwhile, the United Nations sounding the alarm about possible war crimes committed by Israel as hundreds of bodies have been recovered from the rubble of buildings destroyed by Israeli strikes in Gaza. According to the UN, the remains of entire families, many of them children, are being unearthed from sites. This is the head of the Office of the United Nations High Commissioner for Human Rights in Palestine.
6: It is estimated that at least 8,000 bodies remain buried under the rubble across the Gaza Strip. Palestinian civil defense teams have recovered over 800 bodies since the announcement of a ceasefire in October 2025, despite severe shortages of equipment, fuel, and personnel. At this pace, completing the recovery of the remaining bodies will take at least 10 more years. Even longer when accounting for the time needed to identify bodies, if ever possible.
1: Vermont's independent Senator Bernie Sanders and former Trump advisor and far-right strategist Steve Bannon shared the stage at a conference dubbed the Pro-Human Assembly in Washington, D.C. Tuesday, denouncing tech oligarchs and calling for AI regulations. This is Senator Sanders.
7: Despite living in a so-called democracy, the public has had virtually no input into the AI revolution that is transforming the world in which they live. Congress, under both Democratic and Republican control, have been asleep at the wheel, and we now have a president whose ignorance regarding this issue is truly embarrassing.
1: In related news, in New Jersey, cleanup is underway after some 5,000 gallons of diesel fuel spilled from a storage tank at the Equinix data center in Secaucus and flowed into a creek near the Hackensack River. This comes as activists continue to warn of the catastrophic environmental impacts of unregulated AI data centers nationwide. Trump's Board of Trustees voted Tuesday to immediately close the John F. Kennedy Center for the Performing Arts, citing dire financial shortages and the need for renovations. The decision came just hours after a federal judge again blocked the board's latest effort to inscribe President Trump's name into the building's marble edifice, without approval from Congress. Just after the ruling, President Trump called into the Kennedy Center's Board of Trustees meeting and yelled at Democratic Congress member Joyce Beatty, who serves as a trustee. Beatty is an Ohio Democrat who spearheaded the campaign to block efforts to memorialize Trump at the John F. Kennedy Center for the Arts. Trump reportedly referred to Beatty as incompetent, to which she responded, quote, "You're holding up the whole country," unquote. An unnamed board member described Trump's phone call as, quote, "effing crazy," to CNN. Just a few days ago, the Trump-aligned board had claimed the Kennedy Center was on the brink of bankruptcy and fiscal collapse. And last month, Justice Department lawyers suggested the Trump administration could demolish the Kennedy Center unless the government is allowed to follow through with its plans for the site. A review by Bloomberg of President Trump's financial disclosures finds he made nearly 28,700 stock trades in 17 months, more than all of Congress combined. This comes despite President Trump's backing of a House bill that would ban Congress members, their spouses, and dependent children from trading individual stocks. The bill, sponsored by Republican Congress member Ana Paulina Luna, would exempt the president. In a Senate hearing Tuesday, FBI Director Kash Patel suggested he might be willing to send federal agents to polling places during the midterm elections. He made the omission during a contentious exchange with Vermont's Democratic Senator Peter Welch.
8: I thought you weren't going to be sending people to the polls.
9: When did you hear that? It's just another lie.
8: When you answered Mr. Blumenthal.
9: Nope.
8: So you are sending
9: We have election crisis coordinators manned at all 56 field offices.
8: Right.
9: Election integrity is of paramount importance. This FBI is not going to shy away
8: from this effort.
1: In Pennsylvania, health officials have reported a fourth measles death. All four deaths have occurred just in the last month. 2026 is now on record as the deadliest year for measles in the U.S. since the virus was declared eliminated in 2000. Pennsylvania had not had a measles-related death in at least 35 years. The deaths include an 18-year-old teenager and a 40-year-old woman, both whom were unvaccinated, as well as a 6-week-old baby and a newborn who died shortly after birth. And singer-songwriter Ed Sheeran is facing growing backlash after removing Grammy-winning musician Macklemore from Sheeran's U.S. tour. Sheeran caved into demands to drop Macklemore after New England Patriots owner Robert Kraft organized a boycott among stadium owners over the rapper's advocacy for Palestine. Kraft reportedly told Sheeran the tour would be canceled unless Macklemore was dropped. Hours after Sheeran said he would not publicly speak up over Israel's war on Gaza, four of his supporting musical acts announced they're leaving the tour. Among them, Phineas, the brother of pop star Billie Eilish, who said on Instagram, quote, "Artists must not be silenced when they speak up for the oppressed. I stand with Palestine and its people," unquote. The Irish folk band Beoga, Sheeran's backing band, and Irish musician Aaron Rowe dropped out as well. Rowe said in a social media post, quote, "As Irish people, we know all too well about genocide, forced famine, and violent occupation. I cannot stand by and allow billionaires to use their position of power to silence the rightful voices of those who speak up against Israeli genocide and who highlight the savage murder of children," unquote. And those are some of the headlines. This is Democracy Now!, democracynow.org, The War and Peace Report. I'm Amy Goodman.
10: And I'm Anjali Kamath. Welcome to all of our listeners and viewers across the country and around the world. Congressional Democrats have opened an investigation after ProPublica revealed that a Russian oligarch close to Vladimir Putin bankrolled part of Donald Trump Jr.'s Bahamas wedding in May. ProPublica revealed Omar Kremlev paid hundreds of thousands of dollars in wedding expenses, including the rental of a private island. Kremlev also attended the intimate wedding. Other attendees included Trump Jr.'s sister Ivanka, his brother-in-law Jared Kushner, and his brother Eric Trump. The president did not attend. Altogether, the guest list numbered around 50. Omar Kremlev, who is seen in photos at the wedding, is the president of the International Boxing Association. Just weeks before the wedding, Putin awarded him the Order of Friendship. Donald Trump Jr. and his newly wed wife, Bettina Anderson, confirmed ProPublica's findings, writing on social media, quote, "Our dear friend Omar very generously hosted two incredible nights of celebrations for us. It's unfortunate that something so personal and happy can be recast as something political or sinister simply because of who someone is or where they come from."
1: Democratic Congressmember Robert Garcia, the top Democrat on the House Oversight Committee, said the bankrolling of the wedding raises, quote, "serious national security and public corruption concerns," unquote. And this is Democratic Senator Chris Murphy of Connecticut speaking on the Senate floor.
11: "Never before has a foreign enemy of the United States paid for the family wedding of the president. Why? Because it is naked corruption in plain view. It is as close to treason as you get, accepting lavish gifts, millions of dollars in gifts, perhaps, from the enemy of this nation."
10: On Tuesday, Attorney General Todd Blanche, who is Trump's former personal lawyer, was asked if the Justice Department will probe the funding of the wedding.
12: "The president doesn't know who this person is. I think other members of the family don't know who this person is. The president's son has said that he's a very close friend and that he accepted a gift in the weekend of his wedding. When you say, am I investigating what? And when you say, this person is a friend of Putin, I don't even know if that's true or not."
1: And in a statement, President Trump said, quote, "I have no idea who Omar is, never heard of him. He didn't pay for Don and Bettina's wedding, which took place at a totally different location on a different day from the wedding. It was an after party given in their honor, not a big deal. I was not present at the party," Trump said. We're joined now by Joshua Kaplan, Pulitzer Prize winning reporter for ProPublica. He co-authored the expose, "Donald Trump Jr.'s Bahamas Wedding Was Secretly Bankrolled by Russian Oligarch Close to Putin." Joshua, thanks for joining us. Why don't we start off by you just explaining, who is Omar Kremlev?
13: So I think the most important thing to understand about Kremlev is the level of his connection with the Russian government. Right before the wedding, he wasn't just making sure his suit still fits. He was reportedly traveling in China as part of Putin's delegation there. As you said, a month earlier, he got the latest in a series of state honors that he's received from Putin after Russia invaded Ukraine. The Ukrainian government sanctioned Kremlev personally. And that government connection is a through line throughout Kremlev's entire life story. He was an obscure figure with a criminal record and a different name. He changed his name, and over the course of his, the government has given him assets and taken other actions that have turned him into a very wealthy magnate, a dominant figure in the sports betting world in Russia. It's impossible to understand him and his story without talking about and thinking about his connection with Putin and Putin's inner circle.
10: And Josh, how exactly did he meet Don Jr.? I mean, this is a guy who used to be part of a right-wing biker gang in Russia.
13: Yeah, I mean, it's an excellent question. It's not something we fully understand yet. I mean, the strangest thing about this is that Don Jr. met this guy only very recently. Kremlev's office told us that they met a couple of years ago. Don Jr. said they met through a mutual friend in the hunting world and quickly hit it off because they both love boxing and the outdoors. But how things got to this point where Omar is not only attending this very intimate wedding but also paying for it is very much a mystery.
1: And President Trump trying to make a distinction between paying for the actual wedding. It was very small. It was like 50 people, right?
13: Yes.
1: 10 of them were part of this Russian party, 20% of the party. So there was a wedding and then the celebrations, the fireworks.
13: Yeah, I mean, so I think it's a mistake to get bogged down in this distinction. Really, what we're talking about is a reception. The, you know, quote unquote after party the president's referring to is where they had their first dance and ate wedding cake. The ceremony itself was just family. The oligarch did not attend that. The rest of this lavish wedding weekend was attended by Omar and this Russian entourage and paid for by Kremlev.
10: And there were 10 people in the Russian entourage at a wedding of 50 people.
14: That's about right, yeah.
10: And, I mean, Don Jr.'s wealth is put at about $300 million. Did he need anybody to pay for the wedding? What do we know about why Omar paid for this wedding?
13: It's, the basic fact we have is that a member of Putin's circle is financially supporting the president's son. As soon as we get to why, I mean, we start to have all these really weird questions come up. Junior is rich. It seems like he could have afforded this himself. That doesn't mean he has $300 million in his checking account, of course, but still. This is objectively, it's very strange. And, the other big question that we don't know is what's Kremlev's motive here? I mean, he's spent a lot of money seemingly successfully cultivating a relationship with the son of the president, and we have no idea why.
1: And now the other son, one of the other sons, Trump Jr.'s brother, Eric, when you asked, put in a request for Eric's response, who was at the wedding, he said this about Kremlev, quote, "Eric has absolutely no clue who this person is, nor has never heard his name. We're talking about a wedding party that went over days, and there were only 50 people there all together. It's like he didn't get his brother's memo, because his brother and his brother's new wife, they have admitted."
13: Yeah, this was a very small wedding. I mean, Don has repeatedly said that it was just family and some, quote, really close friends. I mean, frankly, there were some longtime friends of his that were understandably disappointed that they didn't make the cut. And then you have Umar, this big guy, shaved head, who not only met Don Jr. very recently, but also only speaks limited English. And this large crew of Russians he came with. I mean, it was apparently, we talked to people there, and it was quite the scene. It was intimate setting, Palm Beach socialites, Jared Kushner, and then this large group that no one knew who sometimes stood off by themselves speaking Russian.
10: What do we know about possible future cooperation between Don Jr. and Umar Kremlev?
13: Not much. I mean, there is a press release that, so the only instance that we actually know about, besides what they taught, just the kind of vague story in their statements of them having a relationship before this, was last year. In September, this boxing organization that Kremlev runs hosted a panel discussion in Istanbul about boxing. And the panelists were Manny Pacquiao, Muhammad Ali's daughter, and then Donald Trump Jr. And people who went were a little confused of why is Don Jr. here talking about sports with legends of the boxing world. After that event, Umar's organization had a press release where they said, this alliance will not remain symbolic. More joint initiatives will follow. What does that mean? We don't know. We asked both Kremlev and Don Jr. Neither of them said.
1: So you've done several pieces on this. Now the House Oversight Committee, Congressmember Garcia, is calling for a federal investigation. What would this look like as you have the House Speaker Johnson desperately trying to recess Congress until after the elections?
13: I mean, I think realistically, this House investigation means nothing right now, except there was a document preservation request in these letters. So Don Jr. is under legal notice to keep all of his records related to this relationship. If the Democrats retake the House in the fall, we could be talking about something very different next year if Congress continues to be interested in looking into this.
1: Joshua Kaplan, I want to thank you for being with us. Pulitzer Prize winning reporter for ProPublica. We'll link to your pieces. The latest, Donald Trump Jr.'s Bahamas wedding was secretly bankrolled by Russian oligarch close to Putin. Coming up, the Elimination Project. The Israeli human rights group B'Tselem has accused Israel of dramatically escalating its assault on all aspects of Palestinian life in the occupied West Bank. Stay with us. Oh,

0: 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Studio. This is Democracy Now!, democracynow.org, The War and Peace Report. I'm Amy Goodman with Anjali Kamat.
1: A major new report by the Israeli human rights group B'Tselem, titled The Elimination Project, accuses Israel of systematically dismantling the conditions that allow Palestinians in the occupied West Bank to function as a community. The report says Israel is, quote, dramatically intensifying its attacks on every aspect of Palestinian life in the West Bank, including, quote, the ability to get to work, take children to school or university, receive medical treatment or municipal services, meet family and friends, cultivate land, or go on vacation, routine activities that make up human life. This is B'Tselem Executive Director Yuli Novak in a video that accompanied the report.
2: Israel is dismantling the basic conditions needed for collective Palestinian existence in the West Bank. Our new report, The Elimination Project, shows how this mechanism works and how over the past 3 years, it has become more lethal, violent, and explicit. Come with us to the West Bank to see for yourself. The Elimination Project in the West Bank operates through 5 domains of action that work together and reinforce each other. Killing, violence, intimidation, movement restrictions, economic strangulation, social and political destruction, ethnic cleansing, and territorial takeover, these are all parts of a system with one aim: to ensure Jewish supremacy and eliminate the Palestinian collective.
0: That's part of a video accompanying the new B'Tselem report, The Elimination Project, Israel's systematic dismantling of Palestinian collective life in the West Bank. Leading celebrities have joined B'Tselem in calling for the international community to intervene on behalf of Palestinians. This video features Cynthia Nixon, Susan Sarandon, Michael Stipe, and the Emmy Award-winning Hannah Einbinder speaking alongside B'Tselem researchers.
3: Israel is carrying out a campaign to eliminate Palestinian collective existence in the West Bank.
4: It is happening right now.
5: Another violent attack.
3: Another killing.
6: Another home demolished.
5: Another home set on fire.
4: Another community displaced from its land.
6: Another checkpoint blocking the way.
7: Another olive grove destroyed.
6: What is happening in the West Bank is not a series of isolated events.
4: When you pay attention and connect the dots, the picture is clear.
8: They are all part of a single political project.
6: U.S. taxpayer dollars are funding these crimes.
7: This project is rooted in an apartheid system that has been in place for generations.
3: Since October 2023, it has accelerated dramatically.
9: Its implementation is more violent and more unrestrained.
4: The international community must end the impunity that allows it to continue.
5: The world must act to stop Israel's elimination project in the West Bank.
1: Since October 7th, 2023, at least 1,107 Palestinians have been killed by Israel in the occupied West Bank. Over the weekend, an Israeli soldier shot a Palestinian man in the leg during a confrontation between Israeli settlers and Palestinian villagers in the West Bank town of Fakua.
0: Well, for more, we're joined by two guests. In Tel Aviv, Ori Gavati is with us, B'Tselem Director of International Relations. He's a former Israeli soldier who served as a tank commander primarily in the West Bank from 2010 to 2013. And in the occupied West Bank, we're joined by Mohammed Shaban, a Palestinian farmer from Halhul, just north of Hebron. We welcome you both to Democracy Now! Ori, let's begin with you on the breadth of this report. Talk about what you're calling the elimination project and what's happening right now in the West Bank.
10: Thank you for having me. For too long, Israel's policies in the West Bank have been kind of treated or looked at as isolated events, right? So the violence of settler militias, the home demolitions, military raids, and so forth. When we look at Israel's policies in the West Bank together and truly examine them, we actually find that there is one very coherent logic behind all of them, and this is the logic of elimination of Palestinian collective life in the West Bank. This logic operates through 5 mechanisms that we identified: violence and intimidation, movement restrictions, ethnic cleansing and territorial takeover, economic strangulation, and social and political destruction. Through all of these mechanisms that work together simultaneously and also reinforce one another, Israel is

0: systematically dismantling the ability of Palestinians to live as a collective in that land. It, as you mentioned in your introduction, it creates a situation that Palestinian life are just almost inviable. Starts from your home, your way to work, your way to school, your ability to visit your family, your ability to raise your olive grove, and so forth. Simultaneously to all of that, Israel is also entrenching its own takeover of that land, and also moving its own people, and expanding the settlements, the outposts, the farms, and so forth, to take over the space that Palestinian lives are becoming more and more inviolable in.
1: But Ori, this project of settler colonialism, dispossession, settlement, it's not new. Talk about how in the report you connect what's happening in the West Bank to the ongoing genocide in Gaza, and what has happened in the West Bank, this escalation since 2023.
0: Yeah, so in the report we focus on, we talk about the decades, but we also definitely mentioned, talk about how since October 23, since the elections of this government in 2022, the scale, the speed, the openness, the, of all those different elements significantly intensified. The logic of elimination comes in practice in its most extreme form in the genocide in Gaza. And it's taken place across the territories that Israel controls. We are definitely seeing a lot of the mechanisms, the tools that were used and are used still, you know, the genocide is ongoing as we speak, in Gaza, being implemented in the West Bank, practices like aerial bombardments, for example, that we haven't seen in the West Bank for many, many years, are back in practice. You know, we're talking about in Gaza, over 20,000 minors, kids, teenagers were killed by Israel as part of its genocide. In the West Bank, we're also seeing vast killings of minors. It's in a different scale, but the practices are very, very similar, and the geologic of elimination is all-encompassing across the territories.
1: Ori, can you talk about how this, what you describe as the elimination project, how it relates to Bezalel Smotrich's plan, the decisive plan? I want to go back to the video that came out with the new report, Elimination Project, Israel's Systematic Dismantling of Palestinian Collective Life in the West Bank. This is a clip of Israel's far-right finance minister, Bezalel Smotrich, addressing the Knesset back in 2017.
2: The basis for anyone who wants to stay is to abandon all national aspirations or the desire to express them here, because there is no place here for national self-definition of anyone but the Jewish people.
1: Ori, your response, and if you can explain Smotrich's kind of plan and how that relates to what's happening today.
0: Yeah, so in 2017, Bezalel Smotrich publishes his decisive plan. The plan basically talks about victory through settlement. It's one of the main concepts there. And then it talks about how Palestinians under Israel's control have basically three options left, according to Smotrich. Either to submit to Jewish supremacy and apartheid, leave, or face the consequences, face the military consequences of the decision to resist. And when we look at Israel's elimination project in the West Bank, we're seeing many of this kind of blueprint that Smotrich publishes in 2017 implemented on the ground. Look, when Smotrich published this in 2017, he didn't have as much power as he has now. Today we're talking about a person who is a minister in the Israeli Ministry of Defense, which holds significant power over the West Bank, and he was appointed to that position very knowingly by the Prime Minister Netanyahu. So a person that designed this blueprint, this plan, now holds the power to implement many of its elements, and is, by the way, very outspoken about it right as we speak, you know, these days, about his plan and about how he's intending to implement it. Now, when we look at what's happening on the ground in the West Bank, we're seeing exactly that. We're seeing violence by the military and violence by settler militias that are also supported by the entire Israeli apparatus and the military, causing the displacement of thousands of Palestinians in communities across the West Bank. Over 66 communities were displaced since October 23 through the violence of settler militias that is supported by the state. Another 33,000 Palestinians were forcibly displaced through the violence of the military in Palestinian refugee camps since the beginning of 2025. And this is just one example of how his blueprint is actually taking place on the ground.
3: I want to bring Mohammed Shaban into the conversation, a Palestinian farmer. We're speaking to you in Halhul, in the Hebron area of the occupied West Bank. Can you talk about your life there, your family, your community, how you've been affected overall by the Israeli occupation, but by these gangs of Israeli settlers? If you can explain what's happened in Halhul.
4: Good afternoon or good morning, maybe in your area. I would like to thank you for having me in this meeting or in this broadcast. I am from Halhul. Halhul is a city north to Hebron. In Halhul, we are our main business or our main work is farmers. We are planting grapes. We're producing two main products. We sell grapes leaves and grapes fruit. Before October 7, we don't have any settlement in Halhul. Halhul located in Route 60. This Route 60 joining Beer Sheva to Jerusalem. It's crossing Halhul. Our land is separated. Half of it before Route 60. The other half is after Route 60. Halhul area is 37 dunams. Majority of this land, 4,000 dunams only the city. The others is agriculture land.
0: Sorry.
1: Acre for our viewers who might not understand dunams. But Mohammed, can you talk about, you know, as you're talking about your life in Halhul and your, you know, your occupation as a farmer, what has been the impact of settlers on your life, especially in recent months?
4: Actually, in 2005, they start the first settlement in Halhul. Now we have 7 outposts. We lost 14,000 dunams from our land, which is the richest land in agriculture, the best land for us. And this season, we lost 40 million shekel. In Halhul also, they installed 11 gates around Halhul. We cannot reach our lands. We cannot go outside Halhul. They open only one gate from 8 o'clock until 5 o'clock every day. Everyone in Halhul starts suffering because at the beginning I said we are fully dependent in agriculture, especially after October 7. We used to have some people working in Israel and they don't have permissions to go now. So everybody come back to his land to work in his land because it makes some money for the people to continue their life. So with this big loss, actually, as I told you, around 40 million shekels, it's around 70% from our product every year.
1: Part of the report also talks about the economic strangulation of Palestinian communities. But Mohammed, you know, can you talk about what kinds of interactions you've personally had with the settlers and with soldiers and your children as well?
4: Yes. The farmers, they didn't stop going to their land. When they go to the land, at the beginning, the settlers, if they are like a few people, the settlers attack them, beat them. We have I documented 60 cases when they attack farmers. It's between seriously injured or injured in simple way, damaging our cars. also damaging our fields, uprooting our trees, many, many lands we cannot now reach it at all. We didn't work on it. The other lands which we managed to reach it, now the season start. When the season start last month, now is the season for the grapes. Actually, this lands, unless they collecting the product, all they damage the product. Our loss, yani, it's affected everything in Halhul. Yani, imagine, yani, what make Halhul special case? Because this thing happened only in 6 months. We have all of this lost happened in 6 months. Nobody even think about it.
3: I wanted to ask Uri Gavati of Betzalem what you're calling for at this point. The British Foreign Secretary Ed Miliband has announced new policies against illegal Israeli settlements, including a ban on imports, targeted sanctions, a prohibition on advertising stolen land, and more. The new sanctions announced in conjunction with Canada and France. But is this enough?
0: Look, the steps from last week are definitely a good step in the right direction, right? We're seeing for the first time a move from empty statements and condemnations, which is what we're used to see from the international community, to something that looks like real true consequences. What must happen is that these consequences will not only focus on the settlement project, right? This is exactly what we're talking about in the report. The settlement project is not separate from the elimination project. It's actually a significant mechanism within the elimination project. In order to truly challenge this system, to truly stop Israel and make sure that consequences are truly kind of, Israel truly has consequences for its crimes against the Palestinian people across the territories under its control, we need to see measures that target the system. And this is the move that needs to happen by the international community. This move from empty statement condemnations into measures that target the system itself.
1: What does that look like, Ori? How do you target the system? I mean, this has been going on for years, and you say has escalated rapidly in recent years. What exactly are you calling for? What needs to happen?
0: Look, you know, the international community has such a vast array of tools under its disposal. The different policymakers and decision makers know exactly the type of tools they can use. At this point, the problem is not what to do. The problem is that there isn't true political will to do something. We're seeing this beginning of change, right? We're seeing it in the UK. We're seeing it in other places in Europe. But we need more of that change. What to do is truly not a problem. The problem right now is that nothing has been done. And this is what we're calling for, to go through this transformation and truly face this Israeli system for what it is. A system that's committing a genocide in Gaza, the elimination project in the West Bank, is managing torture camps in its detention centers, across its detention centers for Palestinians, and truly treat it as such. The measures are known for everybody. The political will is missing.
3: And finally, we're speaking to you from the United States. And in our headlines today, we reported the Trump administration approved a $2.8 billion package selling 2,000-pound bombs in Israel. The sale including 40,000 bombs funded by foreign ministry financing, a program in which the U.S. gives Israel taxpayer money that Israel spends to get U.S.-made bombs. Your final comment on the significance of the U.S. support for Israel.
0: There is no question that the U.S. is the primary enabler of the genocide in Gaza, of the elimination project in the West Bank, and basically of everything that Israel is doing. We are seeing amazing progress within the U.S. society. You know, you mentioned it in your introduction, the moving steps by artists to publicly resist the genocide. This is an amazing process we're seeing within the U.S. society. What must happen now is the translation of this process into actual actions by decision makers in order to, again, stop the Israeli genocide and stop the elimination project in the West Bank.
3: Ori Gavati, we want to thank you for being with us. Betselem, Director of International Relations. We'll link to your new report, The Elimination Project, speaking to us from Tel Aviv. And Mohammed Shaban, Palestinian farmer, speaking to us from Halhul, just north of Hebron. Coming up, as Amnesty International reiterates its call for a ceasefire in the U.S.-Iran war, Amnesty has accused Iranian authorities of committing crimes against humanity during the bloody suppression of the 2022 Women, Life, Freedom uprising. Stay with us.

0: and then left Luthi performing in our Democracy Now! Studio. This is Democracy Now!, democracynow.org, The War and Peace Report. I'm Amy Goodman with Anjali Kamat.
1: 4 years ago today, the Woman Life Freedom Uprising erupted in Iran after the death in custody of a 22-year-old Kurdish woman named Jina Mahsa Amini, who had been arrested by the morality police. For the next 3 months, hundreds of thousands took to the streets protesting against Iran's discriminatory compulsory veiling laws. In a new report, Amnesty International has concluded that the repressive measures used by Iranian authorities to crush the Woman Life Freedom protests in 2022 constitute crimes against humanity. Investigating the killings of 377 protesters and bystanders in 2022, Amnesty International's 1,000-plus page new report calls for international criminal investigations into 87 Iranian officials. Amnesty interviewed 270 people for its investigation, most of whom participated in the protests. This is the testimony of Niaz Aq, who was 14 at the time of the protests and living in Iran's Kurdistan province.
2: On October 8th, 2022, I was at school. When the last bell rang, we went outside school. The protest started. One of the plainclothes agents came with a shotgun and tear gas. They fired tear gas and we all ran away. Agents fired metal pellets at two girls and they fell to the ground. All we could do was run. We fell to the ground. An agent pulled our hair. He was pulling us into a car to take us away. But somehow we managed to escape from him. When I got home, I saw that he had pulled my hair so hard that all of it was stuck inside my headscarf. After that day, I didn't feel normal and didn't go to school anymore. We couldn't stay in Iran anymore. Since then, we haven't seen our home, nor our family. No one.
0: Niaz Aq, again, 14 at the time of the 2022 protests. Amnesty International released its new report at a time when the organization is also calling for an enduring ceasefire and accountability for the ongoing illegal U.S.-Israeli bombing of Iran that's killed nearly 1,500 civilians. For more, we're joined by Rahab Arini, Amnesty International's Iran researcher. Their new report out today is titled Architects of Atrocities, State Machinery Orchestrating Crimes Against Humanity in Iran's 2022 Woman Life Freedom Uprising, joining us from London. Rahab, if you can lay out the findings of this massive 1,000-plus page report, and then also releasing it at this time when Amnesty has come out against the U.S.-Israeli war on Iran.
3: Hello, Amy. Thank you very much for having me. Amnesty International is launching this landmark report to send a central message to the international community. Repeated protest killings in Iran have become normalized. Impunity is leading to the loss of thousands of lives, and it is beyond time for the international community to end the crisis of impunity that is fueling repeated cycles of protest killings in Iran. Our research included interviews with 270 people, extensive analysis of documentary evidence, and analysis of over 2,000 videos. The evidence leaves no doubt. The Iranian authorities committed crimes against humanity, the crimes against humanity of murder, torture, rape and sexual violence, enforced disappearance and imprisonment and persecution on political, gender, ethnic and religious grounds to crush the Woman Life Freedom Uprising. And impunity for these crimes paved the way for further atrocities at even a more horrific level in January 2026. We are urging the international community to pursue justice because domestically there is no prospect for justice. We've explained in immense detail how the judiciary of the Islamic Republic of Iran is complicit in crimes against humanity. So the international community is kind of disconnected from reality by directing calls to accountability for the very authorities that are part of the security apparatus committing crimes in the country. We've named 87 officials who must face criminal investigations, but this is not an exhaustive list. It, however, shows how crimes against humanity are planned, coordinated and waged across the country, terrorizing entire communities to crush dissent. And as you noted, we are launching this report because we think that it's important that the crimes against humanity committed against protesters demanding dignity, freedom, and human rights are not overshadowed by the current new round of crisis that has also opened a new front of crimes under international law against people in Iran, this time due to the unlawful strikes of the US and Israel, which violate the UN Charter. We've been very clear that the suffering of victims of crimes against humanity must not be instrumentalized or weaponized by actors such as US and Israel. And at the same time, we are clear that we need people-centered strategies, and crimes against humanity must also not be forgotten or overshadowed because of the current crisis, because people in Iran are at risk of further massacres if global action on justice is not taken.
1: And Raha, you identify 87 officials within different levels of the Iranian government. How high does the responsibility go? And can you just say a little bit about how Iranian authorities justified the crackdown when it happened in 2022 and what their response has been to your report? You just released it this morning.
3: The responsibility goes all the way to the top of the chain of command. The 87 officials we've named include the Supreme Leader, the late Supreme Leader, who is the commander of the security forces. It includes the head of the General Staff of the Armed Forces and commanders of the security forces leading on deadly protest dispersals, which are in the context of Iran, the police force and the Islamic Revolutionary Guard Corps. We've also named 25 Ministry of Interior officials. They include the then Minister of Interior, Ahmad Wahidi, who is now the General Commander of the IRGC, as well as provincial governors and county governors. Crimes against humanity are system crimes. This means that they require resources, organization, structures, and state policy. And this is precisely what we have shown in the report. In over 260 pages, we have mapped the chain of command behind these crimes, and we've shown how security forces across the country, a vast network of security forces, are deployed, equipped with firearms, military-grade firearms, such as assault rifles, submachine guns, and heavy machine guns to kill and injure protesters. There is a leaked document that shows or sheds light on the inner workings of the deadly crackdown. It's from a provincial police commander that instructed the security forces to respond mercilessly and go as far as causing death. These crimes were intended to take place because the authorities rely on a state policy of lethal force to crush dissent in the country.
1: Raha, you know, as we're talking, this is in the midst of the ongoing bombing of Iran, conflict with U.S. Israel against Iran. This has been going on for over 6 months now. What has been the relationship between the crackdown on dissent and the, you know, there was a people's uprising earlier this year that was brutally suppressed, and this kind of war?
3: This has been a devastating year for people in Iran. The unlawful attacks of the US and Israel started as people were still reeling from the collective grief and trauma of the unprecedented January massacres. Just to remind ourselves, in January 2026, in less than 48 hours, on the 8th and 9th of January, security forces massacred thousands of protesters and bystanders across Iran to crush the largest nation wide uprising that the country had seen since 1979. After experiencing decades of repression at the hands of their own authorities, people in Iran are also now suffering violations of international humanitarian law and war crimes because of the tens of thousands of airstrikes by the US and Israeli authorities. So now they are caught between internal deadly repression and unlawful attacks by external actors. The Iranian authorities have also used the cover of wartime conditions to intensify domestic repression. They have further militarized public spaces. They are threatening almost on a routine basis further massacres of protesters and dissidents. They are counting on the fact that the international community is now looking elsewhere. Other headlines are dominating the news. So they tell people that their fingers are on trigger to launch further massacres.
0: Raha, we want to thank you so much for being with us. Raha Bahraini, human rights lawyer, researcher in Iran for Amnesty International. We'll link to your new report, Architects of Atrocities, State Machinery Orchestrating Crimes Against Humanity in Iran's 2022 Woman Life Freedom Uprising. Today, on the 4th anniversary of the death of 22-year-old Mahsa Amini in custody of Iran's morality police. I'm Amy Goodman with Anjali Kamat. Look forward to seeing people in Bayshore, New York tomorrow for Steal the Story, please. Thanks so much.
4: Ich treib voran wie Eisbrecher, weiß das Hirn.

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Tell them that I'm back now, about to make you tap like it was SmackDown. If you haven't actually been practicing, get sat down. Tryna make a living, eat good, get a fat house. And if you haven't heard about us, tell them that I'm back now, about to make you tap like it was SmackDown. If you haven't actually been practicing, get sat down. Tryna make a living, eat good, get a fat house. And if you haven't

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Shit, left it on the train in the fucking rain. Strange, I do it all the same just to come again. The pain, I know your girl's being strong for you. Telling me the world ain't long for you. I'm trying to make her laugh any way I can. Press her head into my hands, but I'm feeling quite responsible. So I'ma keep her safe, don't you worry about it. And keep that smile on her face till the summer clouded. And this ain't nothing to replace all the love that's shrouded. But I can see it on your face, you'd be fucking proud and everybody else is too. Cause your realize is a reflection of you. So when you're resting in the setting to soothe, remember every single blessing is true, trust. And so I'm saying everybody else is too. Cause little Harvey's a reflection of you. I'm saying everything you say rings true. Even Alex's a reflection of you. And I can see it in the way you move. That my Eliza's a reflection of you. I'm saying everybody else is too. Cause everybody else is too. No one makes a better bagel, some have come close. But the way you make the bacon is the bun toast. It's something special, couldn't sum it up in one quote. So these first four lines devoted to that one dose. Everybody else is too. Cause little Harvey's a reflection of you. I'm saying everything you say rings true. Even Alex's a reflection of you. And I can see it in the way you move. That Mike Eliza's a reflection of you. I'm saying everybody else is too.

Toxic people get removed from where I'm staying. Trust me, you can leave with that same energy you came with. I pen a psychedelic injected. They pop pills just to get to where my spirit naturally is. Pardon the kid. It say black don't crack. My complexion is iridescent. The student might be the one to school you on many lessons. You ain't seen the type of shit that I have. When you man have your daughters, you'll see how important I am. No capping any scriptures if I'm lying. I'm lying. I might serenade myself. Sweet melodies hitting like a ton of bricks. You followed the fashion me while I was on some other shit. On some distant lover shit. Heating up the oven quick. Seeing what we're doing over here will have you jumping shit. Right now this ain't music one overlooks. So in doing that you must be as dumb as you look. It's funny. I find it funny our relationship with money. We already mentally spent the damn shit.

Yeah, I hear you. Look, don't get too attached to the version that you're seeing, cause friends come and go like the change in the seasons. And Sean, that's my nigga, it's forever all love, cause we don't diss each other even when we disagreeing. I'm ready to become all I believe in, the devil can't illuminate my being, when God is omnipresent overseeing. I'm taking notes from every book I'm reading, I didn't know the word no can be so freeing. Respectfully, you ain't got a check for me, only I know how I feel and what's best for me. Eventually they'll get that I'm here as a vessel. Stop playing with God and your destiny. I am everything they never

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flossing. Out in Florence with a Saint-Tropez model and an ounce of orange. Tax dodging, smoking that Moroccan. In the trap cropping, bag of man coaching. Next week I'm out in France yachting. $2,000 in my back pocket, cop this on the black market. Gourmet dish, I covered all bases. County court cases, I caught a case at the horse races. Tom Ford framing, hopping off the boat blazing. Blood I dress for the occasion, the shrimp's Cajun. My chef's Asian, I pop a Quaalude and feel famous.

I'm the composer, poser, arrogant Adrian Broner, Sinatra, Sosa, Candy Red Roadster, Louis Loafer, I spray a groupie with my super soaker, the supernova, two tickets to Verona.

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and the rhyme grew exponentially. The Rock is the team, when I swing they clear the bench for me. Prima donna, draped in Laura Piana, never crunch under pressure like Cuba and Minervana. What you expect, your honor? The title red dope, we plant flags on our enemy sands and burn our boats coast to coast. It's the great space.

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But I'm supposed to stay in my lane, right? I guess I'm not to stay in my lane type. People think bucks are the issue, so they never make it to the crux of the issue. Then I gotta hear how it never seemed fair, and whatever fear, here have a tissue. I'm not a buyer or a seller, but broke my own record for not losing my umbrella. Or while mama was watching a novella, I slayed biters like Sarah Michelle Gellar. Snazzy type of young fella, perpetually winning, spinning like a propeller. So I can stop to take a picture, cause the dictionary made me to a really good speller. And if I said I'm gonna be there, I'll be there. If I said I'll be there, that's exactly where I'll be. If I said I'm gonna be there, I'll be there. That's one thing that people know about me. In the present, everything is way more pleasant. I don't bring sand to the beach, nor desert. I don't rep a country, I'm no monkey in the middle. I'm not trying to fit in, I am fitter than a fiddle. I know a lot of stuff is bogus, but when I'm in the moment, yo, I hardly even notice. Fame and fortune aren't even motives. When I'm at the laundromat, I use a double lotus. Then I hit all the spots, give a gift to a child, watch him play with the box. Live by law for baiting, then he calling the cops. For I had called, waiting, I was calling the shots. Swerving in the low cut socks, serving up the uncut. Yup.

0: be. 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That's the thing that people know about me. I know my own way around. I'm okay, I'm old clay, I don't play around. Mainstay to turn gray around. Somebody to spend all day around. Thank God for that. When it's my time, none of that coughing crap. Stick to world peace. I'm just here to spread the word, let the worms eat. 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I'm one of the lucky ones, probably the luckiest. Give up on the tedium, pet the snuffleupagus. I'm just a medium, I'm not coming up with this. Yeah, that's right. I can hit you with the hard stuff, but yeah, that's life. But yeah, that's life. And if I said I'm gonna be there, I'll be there. If I said I'll be there, that's exactly where I'll be. And if I said I'm gonna be there, I'll be there.
1: Wir sind nicht hoffnungslose Idioten der Geschichte, die unfähig sind, ihr eigenes Schicksal in die Hand zu nehmen. Das haben sie uns jahrhundertelang eingeredet.

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Devil's technology, strategy for. 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

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The pain, I know your girl's being strong for you. Telling me the world ain't long for you. I'm trying to make her laugh any way I can. Press her head into my hands, but I'm feeling quite responsible. So I'ma keep her safe, don't you worry about it. And keep that smile get on her face till the summer clouded. And this ain't nothing to replace all the love that's shrouded. But I can see it on your face, you'd be fucking proud and everybody else is too. Cause your red eyes is a reflection of you. So when you're resting in the setting to soothe, remember every single blessing is true. Trust, and so I'm saying everybody else is too. Cause little Harvey's a reflection of you. I'm saying everything you say rings true. Even Alex's a reflection of you. And I can see it in the way you move. The Mike Eliza's a reflection of you. I'm saying everybody else is too. Cause everybody else is too. No one makes a better bagel, some come close. But the way you make the bacon is the bun toast. It's something special, could it sum it up in one quote? So these first four lines devoted to that one dose. Everybody else is too. Cause little Harvey's a reflection of you. I'm saying everything you say rings true. Even Alex a reflection of you. And I can see it in the way you move. The Mike Eliza's a reflection of you. I'm saying everybody else is too.

toxic people get removed from where I'm staying. Trust me, you can leave with that same energy you came with. I pen a psychedelic injected. They pop pills just to get to where my spirit naturally is. Pardon the kid. They say black don't crack. My complexion is iridescent. The student might be the one to school you on many lessons. You ain't seen the type of shit that I have. When you man have your daughters, you'll see how important I am. No capping any scriptures. If I'm lying, I'm dying. I might serenade myself. Sweet melodies hitting like a ton of bricks. You followed the fashion me while I was on some other shit. On some distant lover shit. Heating up the oven quick. Seeing what we're doing over here will have you jumping shit. Right now this ain't music one overlooks. So in doing that you must be as dumb as you look. It's funny. I find it funny our relationship with money. We already mentally spent the damn check. That's what happens when you don't know when you get the bag next. Yeah. Yeah, I hear you. Look, don't get too attached to the version that you're seeing. Cause friends come and go like the change in the seasons. And Sean, that's my nigga, it's forever all love. Cause we don't diss each other even when we disagreeing. I'm ready to become all I believe in. The devil can't illuminate my being. When God is omnipresent, overseeing. I'm taking notes from every book I'm reading. I didn't know the word no can be so freeing. Respectfully, you ain't got a check for me. Only I know how I feel and what's best for me. Eventually they'll get that I'm here as a vessel. Stop playing with God and your destiny. I am everything they never was, never meant to be. I'm a queen in my city, got royal light. Tendencies walking in my light. My shadow is protecting me, never

Made up kid, you may blame something. Read something. Instead of trying to be on the cover of Teen something. Dream and achieve something. To be free, keep it fresh by any means. Free.

pocket flossing. Out in Florence with a Saint-Tropez model and an ounce of orange. Tax dodging, smoking that Moroccan. In the trap cropping, bag of man coaching. Next week I'm out in France yachting. 2 grand in my back pocket, cop this on the black market. Gourmet dish, I covered all bases. County court cases, I caught a case at the horse races. Tom Ford framing, hopping off the boat blazing. Blood I dress for the occasion, the shrimp's Cajun. My chef's Asian, I pop a Quaalude and feel famous.

I'm the composer, poser, arrogant Adrian Broner, Sinatra, Sosa, Candy Red Roadster, Louis Loafer, I spray a groupie with my super soaker, the supernova, two tickets to Verona.

the rhyme grew exponentially. The Rock is the team, when I swing they clear the bench for me. Prima Donna, Drake and Laura Piana, never crunch under pressure like Cuba and Men of Honor. What you expect, your honor? The title red dope, we plant flags on our enemy sands and burn our boats coast to coast. It's the gray space.

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All I say is promises. Boy seeing hidden in plain sight. Some harm a cheater, never rocking the same stripes. But I'm supposed to stay in my lane, right? I guess I'm not to stay in my lane type. People think bucks are the issue, so they never make it to the crux of the issue. Then I gotta hear how it never seemed fair, and whatever feared, here have a tissue. I'm not a buyer or a seller, but broke my own record for not losing my umbrella. Or while mama was watching a novella, I slayed writers like Sarah Michelle Gellar. Snazzy type of young fella, perpetually winning, spinning like a propeller. So I got stopped to take a picture, cause the dictionary made me to a really good speller. And if I said I'm gonna be there, I'll be there. If I said I'll be there, that's exactly where I'll be. If I said I'm gonna be there, I'll be there. That's one thing that people know about me. In the present, everything is way more pleasant. I don't bring sand to the beach, nor desert. I don't rep a country, I'm no monkey in the middle. I'm not trying to fit in, I am fitter than a fiddle. I know a lot of stuff is bogus, but when I'm in the moment, yo, I hardly even notice. Fame and fortune aren't even motives. When I'm at the laundromat, I use a double lotus. Then I hit all the spots, give a gift to a child, watch him play with the box. Live by law, forbade, and then he calling the cops. For I had called, waiting, I was calling the shots.

0: exactly where I'll be. And if I said I'm gonna be there, I'll be there. That's the thing that people know about me. I know my own way around. I'm okay, I'm old clay, I don't play around. Mainstay to turn gray around. Somebody to spend all day around. Thank God for that. When it's my time, none of that coughing crap. Stick to world peace. I'm just here to spread the word, let the worms eat. Laid off the sticky buns, fought off the succubus. I'm one of the lucky ones, probably the luckiest. Give up on the tedium, pet the snuffleupagus. I am just a medium, I'm not coming up with this. Yeah, that's right. I can hit you with the hard stuff, but yeah, that's life. But yeah, that's life. And if I said I'm gonna be there, I'll be there. Said I'll be there, that's exactly where I'll be. And if I said I'm gonna be there, I'll be there.
1: Hier ist der Friedhelm
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Wait.

0: coming looking playful. Right. You know, the whole shit of the whole thing. Right.
1: But I seen it though.
0: You seen it, man?
1: Seen it, no. My G is too futuristic for that shit. You know what I'm saying?
0: Yeah.

0: Security. This is Commander Jeffrey Sinclair. We have confirmation of an attempted assassination. As authorized, the lines of relations are hereby sealed by C-Station Station.
1: As of now, no one enters or leaves Babylon 5. All ships will be in a holding pattern of

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1: 1, 2, 1, 2.
2: Oh yeah, you hear me?
1: Yeah.
2: Alex.
1: Yeah.
2: Yeah. Yeah. That's not recorded right now, so
3: Recorded running on.
2: Yeah, okay. Well,
3: machst du die Introduktion?
2: Yeah, I can introduce them and then we just start with a nice talk.
3: Sprich mal nochmal, bitte.
2: 1, 2, 1, 2. Yeah, du meinst mich? Yeah. Yeah, okay. 1, 2, 1, 2, 1, 2. Check.
1: I usually talk quite low.
3: Check. Can I have a sound check from you?
1: Alex here.
3: Wonderful. Perfect.
4: Tammy? Check. I'm Tammy.
3: Yeah, wonderful, Tammy.
1: She's always wonderful.
3: Super.
2: All right, let's go for it.
3: Okay. You mind me smoking?
4: I smoke it.
3: Oh, thank you.
1: Go for it.
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8: Also hereinspaziert und mitgemacht. Ihr habt doch die Pionierbluse an oder wenigstens euer Halstuch umgebunden. Natürlich beginnen wir mit einem Lied.
9: End of file.
2: Alright everybody, we are here on the Super Booth 2026 and we got two guests with us. Today it's Tammy and Alex. Maybe you want to introduce yourself. Tammy, you go first.
4: Hello, everyone. I'm Tammy from Beijing, China. I'm a Buchla improvised live, modular live performer. And me and Alex, we organize modular commune events in Beijing. It's more like a smaller version of Superbooth. We learned a lot from Superbooth. Yeah, that's the reason why we are here. That's it.
1: Yeah.
3: So maybe the next time we should come to Beijing.
4: Yeah, we are very welcome to having everyone there.
1: Yeah, you would have an amazing time with us there.
3: Yeah.
1: We're allowed to show you around and I'm sure you'll love it.
3: I'm sure I would love it.
2: I mean, it's a really nice opportunity to talk about your projects and your activities in Beijing, because I think it's not very, in Germany, we're not really aware of this. It goes under the radar. So it's nice having you. Yeah, just hear about your experience about it and what's going on there and how big it is. So maybe you can tell a little bit about the Beijing Modular Community. When did it start and how big was it in the beginning and how did it develop? Like, give us some insights.
4: I know this year is Superbooth 10 years anniversary, but our event, last year of our event, is our 10 years anniversary. So we are like 1 year older than Superbooth.
3: Wow.
4: and for celebrate that, we even made a cake last year. and we showed every exhibitor's module on the cake.
1: Yeah, we had a printed cover of the cake. So from each overseas exhibitor. That was quite fun. And we served them their own module.
4: And they ate their own module. one by one.
2: How did it start? Like you say you're 10 years old. Who came up with the idea? And was it difficult in the beginning?
3: If I may interrupt, not to be impolite, but actually the Superbooth is 26. It's the 26th Superbooth.
4: Our 10 years anniversary just for the in the fest Berlin this year.
3: Yeah.
2: Okay. True.
3: And just to say.
4: Yeah.
2: Clarify on this one. So tell us a little bit, how did it start? How did you pick up the idea, and how was it to find a venue and to find participants, and how did it start off?
4: In the beginning, it's just a very, very small personal project. It created by a famous musician, not us. Me and Alex, we just evolved into Modern Commune 5 years ago. So at the very beginning, it all started by a musician who wanna play with his friend with modular. Because at that time, 10 years ago in China, not a lot of people knows what was modular, and also not a lot of musicians knows how to play modular. So he trying to get more attention from his musician friends. So he rent a live house, a small live house, and just do a little events there. At that time, there's only live performance, like 5 or 6 people played at night. And he told us the first event, the musician who played in the event, even more than audience. So basically, there's no audience. They played by themselves. But later on, eventually, they got more and more attention, and we take more audience and more efforts to make it not just live performance, but also workshops, master classes, and even expo.
1: That show originally was started by a musician called 777, and he... Well, he moved on to focus more on his band later, because he's a superstar musician in China, doing big tours and big arena gigs, also international tours. So he phased out, but he got the ball rolling.
2: Okay.
1: And we simply had a little bit more time. So when we got involved, the show like organically started growing a lot since then.
2: And at which point do you think you got, because I believe in the beginning it was a local event, probably, obviously. Mm-hmm. So when did you think it moved like more to an international event, or getting like other manufacturers in or artists? How did that develop?
1: That happened very recently.
2: Oh.
1: We have only done it internationally 2 previous years, and the third will be this year. Before that, it was only a local event, exactly as you say, with live performances and a small expo. So since then, the recipe is the same, the concept is exactly the same, but the scale has multiplied by several factors, and we have also added more things to the agenda. I think I didn't introduce myself, by the way.
2: I'm sorry.
1: Yeah, let me
2: go for it, Alex.
1: Yeah, I'm Alex. I'm also organizer of Modular Commune, and I play live on Modular in Urac. I also design some hardware, also prepare to start a new brand called Patcher's Bay. There will be more of that later, but within hardware in Urac.
3: I think the whole electric scene grew exponential, in the last 5 years. Before, it was always a niche, but it's fascinating because they are coming so many things together. It's like, it's like gaming, like playing, like this approach to music.
4: Actually, we take totally different approach to the events other than Super Boost, because we don't have so many local developer at that time. We all started from performances. Even last year, we have more than 140 artists who played modular live in our event in 3 days, 2 stages at same time. And we have 2 after party, one focused on ambient, the other one focused on techno.
1: Just to give a comparison, 3 years ago when we started this, we had about 15 artists and maybe a couple of hundred attendees. And two years later, even, it's about 10, 15,000 attendees over 3 days and 140 artists.
3: Over 3 days. Wow.
1: Over 3 years, exactly.
4: And there's a lot of new developer growing up since our events. So last year we have more than 15 local indie developer who just get started to creating their new synthesizer. Yeah. So everything is growing up.
1: Yeah. And it's a huge shock for us. We didn't expect this exponential growth. And we're not like professional event organizers. Yeah. We're artists. So suddenly we sit here and now we have an event that basically is a full-time job for 4 months of the year, but we really love doing it.
4: Yeah. So to take those kind of growing up, we set up a rule for our event. Our events has to be always ticket free. So we are welcome everybody who even don't know how to produce music. We'll welcome them just coming by and try those instruments.
3: I think this good spirit.
4: Yeah.
3: And are there overlaps? Did you find people who are here, who are at your place as well?
4: Yeah, this time we bring 8 indie developer from China and have a booth here to show up their creations.
2: Where can we find you actually here at a venue?
1: Well, we are just walking around all over the place, me and Tammy. Just visiting everyone, getting to know some new companies. Now, basically, everybody knows us. So it's basically reconnecting with friends who came to see us and who we know from previous years, Superbooth. But yeah, we helped organize for some more Chinese indie developers to set up in Bungalowdorf.
2: Yeah.
1: That has been growing too. Last year we had 4. Now there's 8, I think. And they're doing well too.
2: And your event, I mean, it's called Modular Commune. Is it really focused on modular, or are you more like open for like desktop synthesizers or other funny devices? Or
1: it's really all over the place. We really try to promote modular because it's a good meeting point to learn more about it, and it's a good access point. And the artists we have, they also mix a lot. So some people use a combination of pedals and module, traditional instruments and modular. We have seen basically anything you can think of, and singing. But what we do is that we say, if you use modular in any form, we will pay you for your performance. If you're not, then we're happy to provide you this platform.
3: Oh, okay.
4: And
3: good to know.
4: And also, like last year, we set up a stage with Dolby Atmos surrounding sound on it. So we even get more attention from pro audio industry. And there's a lot of musicians who just produce music by computer. They come in and see our show and try those synthesizer. So it's a good start point to even get more attention from out of the synthesizer world. Yeah.
3: I mean, there are some devices to bring quadraphonic sound to stage.
4: Mm-hmm. Yeah.
3: And it's more effort. Yeah. But yeah, Buchler, you're stepping into the footsteps of Suzanne Ciani.
2: Wow.
3: And also, she also loved working quadraphonic.
4: Yeah. Buchler born with quadraphonic in Buchler's blood, I think. Yeah.
3: I think it's a little bit sad that you don't find it so often in your rig. I mean, you can work your own stuff out. Yeah. Working with modular is always about finding your own solution for solving what is your idea. But it's very interesting if you find machines taking it over and maybe even get the possibility to integrate quadraphonics into the modular system.
4: Yeah, actually, it's not that hard to incorporate your Eurorack sound into quadraphonic. Alex knows the
1: I think the biggest problem is that it's very difficult to listen to it at home.
2: True.
1: People don't really have a quadraphonic setup in a home studio, even though you can achieve it in your system. So that's a little bit of a problem. I hope someone maybe can solve this in a cheap way, so I don't have to set up a full studio at home. You know, I like to spend, you know, my money on instruments and not so much on expensive setups. But I personally I wanted to promote more the quadraphonic, because we always set up a Dolby Atmos stage in our show, but there's very few artists who play there, and it sits there kind of a little bit lonely, and I always felt a little bit bad about this. So the other stages have like 20-30 artists per day, and maybe the Atmos stage have like 5 artists doing the entire event. So now I'm starting to prepare to perform in the Dolby Atmos. And it turns out my mixer totally came out with a new firmware update that opened up for Hexaphonic, the noise engineering sphere mixer. So I was like, okay, this is great. Now I just need to borrow some friend's studio to try it, you know.
2: And I mean, obviously the expo is going on. How long is it? How many days, or multi days, or one day, or?
1: It has certainly grown. It started with 1 day or 2 days, and now basically it's a 1 full day of performances followed by 2 days of expo and performances. But now we also add in masterclass days that starts even before the main show. So now we're up to, if you count the masterclass days, like 4 or 5 days even.
2: Wow, that's impressive.
3: Oh, wow, that's cool.
2: And what else? I mean, there's the expo, and how about the community in Beijing? Like, are there any venues who are promoting it, or any groups who are pushing it, or like, what are the people doing, like the 51 weeks where there's no expo? Like, is there a scene or something like that?
1: Well, as a person who has lived in many parts of the world, I come from Sweden, I lived in Beijing, I lived in California. I think Beijing has one of the most accessible live scenes for independent artists that I have ever seen. And no matter if you're in a rock band or if you're totally a solo artist, I think it's an amazing place. Maybe, you know, as always, the problem is it's difficult to make money, but at least you have a stage. And I think this is incredibly important for at least your personal development. And they support us immensely. Even our next small modular commune, we do them twice per year, by the way.
2: That's new.
1: Yeah.
3: Oh, wow.
1: So the summer edition is for the local scene. And this one will take place totally in a live house. So they provide this space for us. So, yeah, we get a huge support.
2: And how is it, for example, because you say, okay, the scene is growing. Is it difficult to buy like modules from the US, or are they imported, or are there any stores like Schneider's Laden who are promoting that, or are you involved in that as well?
1: I think this is a good question for Tommy. Yeah.
4: Why for me?
1: Because you know the how to self import, you know, all of that. You know the musicians better.
4: Actually, even maybe most of my instruments are self imported from US. Now there's a service, like you can order instruments from like a Perfect Circuit or any online store, Detroit Modular, and shipping them to warehouse, and the warehouse will bring a lot of goods from US to China mainland, and it's quite cheap, the shipping fee, so it's quite easy for us.
3: Still maybe let's wait what's coming.
4: Yeah, and we do have some store, but only online store, at the moment.
1: No way to try the gear. Mm,
4: so yeah, that's okay. Why our events are popular.
1: Yeah, and there's still, I think, also something not to be underestimated, the language barrier. Mm-hmm. So maybe going onto YouTube, which requires some software to achieve, and then understanding what gear. I mean, even for us and for me, who started Eurac relatively recently and from totally outside the world of electronic music, it's also like as a mountain to learn, even if you don't have the language barrier. Yeah.
2: Okay, and how is it like musically in Beijing? Are there any like strong genres, like is there a big ambient or techno, or in which direction is it developing, or maybe everything? I don't know.
1: Well, Tami is from Beijing.
4: Yeah, I think it's everything, not just techno or ambience. Like in our events, a lot of musicians bring a very strange instrument played alongside with modular. And we even don't know how to call those traditional Chinese instruments.
2: Okay,
4: so
2: cool.
4: People try a lot of possibilities with modular, not just to play modular itself.
3: I think we are really on the step that other instruments are integrated, like we see the tools, yeah, like the kalimba, for example, from Bastel, and that thing. Or Tats, for example, from Cork, Berlin, with his instrument. I think we take all influences that ever have been there, and it will lead to many new instruments. What was your most liked instrument that you saw on the Super Booth yet?
4: Oh, it definitely will be Ziggy.
3: Definitely.
4: Yeah, I'm gonna make some presets for Ziggy, for sure.
3: Oh, yeah. Mm-hmm. Yeah, I think that could be very nice.
4: Yeah. I love it. It's not just a baby version of Ezo. They take the...
3: It's total, something own.
4: Yeah, they take totally different approach to the Ziggy.
1: Yeah.
4: Other than Ezo. Yeah.
1: Yeah. And I think they were really great at staying true to the brand heritage while also innovating.
4: Yeah.
1: I think it walks a perfect balance here. I told Eric this also. And it seems it's going to be quite a success story.
3: I think it's much easier to approach the Ziggy than the Ezo. Yeah, I tried the Ezos one or three times, and it's hard to get even a note for me. And with the Ziggy, you're immediately there and you can start.
4: Yeah.
3: And the possibility that you can work with a preset and then work on it. Then you're in action on scratch.
4: And there is a limited modulation possibility inside, actually.
1: One thing also that I just thought of right now, a development I have seen since I came here last year, which is really great, is a lot of companies we saw starting up last year who came to our show, and this year they are running it full time.
2: Yeah.
1: So that's a really, really good development. And, people say, oh, Eurac or Synth, business is like on the decline or whatever, but this is not what we're seeing. We met with Wave Industries, came to our show, and now they're doing it full time. Don at DPW is now doing it full time. And this is really great to see.
2: Mm-hmm. Absolutely.
3: I think it's really necessary to find an own approach. Yeah, it's not about imitating something, but finding a new approach to the creation of sound. And I think it's necessary that we have a contrast to AI music. Yeah.
1: Yes.
3: And especially in this aspect, modular music offers a bunch of choices.
2: True.
4: Yeah. We are playing human music instead of AI music.
3: Definitely. Yeah, thank you for being here with us.
4: Thanks for having us here.
1: Yeah, thank you so much for the invitation. Thanks so much for your work.
2: Thank you for telling us all the stories and for educating us on the Berlin scene. And yeah, see you next year.
4: Yeah, see you.
1: Absolutely.
3: See you.
1: Cool.
3: Thank you.
1: Danke.
0: Okay, machen wir mal ein bisschen weiter mit Live-Musik. 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
2: Also hereinspaziert und mitgemacht. Ihr habt doch die Pionierbluse an oder wenigstens euer Halstuch umgebunden. 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
3: End of file.
4: Okay. Live von der Superbooth 26 haben wir ja auch schon viel über außergewöhnliche Instrumente gesprochen. Und jetzt haben wir Tina Belmont hier. Hallo, Tina.
5: Hello.
4: I'm doing the interview in English now. I just wanted to introduce you. And you are producing this wonderful, stylish, handy mini synths. Can you, you produce them in wood, in plastic, in wonderful colors, orange, black, yellow. How did you came up with the idea of producing your own synthesizers?
5: So I was doing swag, basically, for a convention in the U.S. Called MagWest, which is the Music and Games Festival West Coast version. There's one on the East Coast called MagFest, and it's a really wild show. And so I was volunteering and doing swag for them. The first year I did blinking tiaras and earrings. The second year I did this heart pendant that was a couple's pendant that was happy when it's together and sad when it's apart. And yeah. The next year I said, I would like to do a synthesizer. I can do a synthesizer. I can get it in at your price. And they're like, great. And so, I thought we were trying to do wearables for the convention. So I was like, I'll make it like one of those belt buckles like they have for the rodeos, those trucker belt buckles.
4: Wow.
5: And so I think those are really big, right? So I can make a whole synthesizer. Okay. I was a bit inspired by a stylophone, but I knew that you could get really cheap microcontrollers. And so I thought, okay, yeah, I can make something and just make it all in software and just have it be, do like the stylophone, we'll use a stylus to go and control it so you don't have to have a lot of buttons to make it really, keep it cheap. And so this would be great. So I was working on it. And now they have this joke they do every year for the thing. They say, MagWest is canceled. Yeah. And so I thought, it's canceled. Well, I guess I don't have to do it. And so and nobody told me, no, that's a joke. So the time is ticking down, and eventually I find out, it's not canceled. Well, I better get to work on this. Better get this done. So they started cutting the order quantity down. It was really supposed to be 200 units, and then it was going to be 100 units. Then it was going to be 50 units. Then it was down 20 units. They only want 20 units of this thing. So I'm thinking, I'm going to make this so nice that you're going to greatly regret having only ordered 20 units. So I said, I've really wanted to play with the CNC machine. I know where I can access one. I'm going to make them all out of wood. And so I made their 20 units. I actually made about 35 units. I made them all out of wood. And I had the factory in China. I have sent it off to China, have them manufactured. I had them make 100 boards. Okay. So I get there, I hand them their 20 units. I get my very, very small sum of money for that. They were very cheap for them. And so my handler, the one who was actually getting paid, because that, of course, was a volunteer, he said, gee, we sold out of those instantly. We priced them very low. So, I would like to get one. Do you have any more? And I'm like, I think I can get one together for you. Fine. So we go back up to the hotel room and I get the thing together for him. And I'm like, okay, that's $250. And he said, but we only paid you $30 for them. For me, I was like, yes, that was when it was your product. Now it's my product and they're $250. And he says, well, I'm not going to pay that. And so my friend walks into the room and pays me $350 for it. And and that covered the cost of the manufacturing.
4: Yeah.
5: So that's sort of the story of how that came about. But I always wanted to do a synthesizer. And I'd actually done a previous product called Rhythm Core Alpha, which is on a Nintendo DSi and 3DS game consoles.
4: Yeah.
5: I was a legitimate developer. I was a game developer for 20 years. I had a license from Nintendo and I made a music program instead of a game. And so that program used a stylus because the Nintendo DS has a bottom screen. You can use a stylus and you could go and draw in drum beats and bass lines.

0: And it would do some neat stuff, like you change a chord in the middle and let you sequence thing. You know, it was really elaborate. You could play solos on the screen and everything. It was really, really elaborate. It didn't really catch on. I spent about 15-year vow of poverty with that product. And so I kind of wanted to make a hardware synthesizer. And with MagWest, I had an opportunity to do that. Say, oh, good, somebody else will help foot the bill for this, and I'll have a deadline so I'll actually finish.
1: Yeah.
0: And so so that's how that came about.
1: But they remind a lot to the Stylophone.
0: Yeah, so the Stylophone is great in that it's the cheapest possible thing you can make for a control surface. Right. Yeah. You know, by having a thing where you're just taking a ground lead and touching it to a bare circuit board. And so when I was trying to make something for this convention, which needed everything to be very, very, very inexpensive, that seemed like the perfect interface. And so, and since I'd already done a stylus-based product for Rhythm Core Alpha on a DS, I sort of had styluses on the brain. And so I was like, that's perfect. Yeah. I can do this. It'll be cheap. It'll be great. And so now I'm actually charging a premium for these because they're handmade. But at the time, it was all about price.
1: And there are many differences between your synth and the Stylophone.
0: Yeah. So mine is actually a virtual analog synth. I'm a good programmer. I know how synthesizers work. So I gave it two oscillators, a noise generator, an envelope generator, an LFO, which you can set different waveforms for, and a filter. And you can actually set the LFO and the envelope generator to do any of the other parameters. So you can not only do the volume, but you can do the pitch, you can do the filter, you can do the noise, etc., with the different parameters. And so you use the keyboard itself to dial in your sounds, right? The keyboard is sort of like your knob, and it has an LED ring on it, which sort of goes around in the circle when you're not doing anything. But otherwise, it actually shows you kind of where you're at.
1: So it's like turning the knob. Orientation about the LED ring and in which space you are working on your notes, which waveform, for example, you choose.
0: Yeah, so, basically a virtual analog synth. So you only have the four basic waveforms, right? You've got your sawtooth waves, your square waves, your triangle waves, and your sine waves. And so I can go here and press the, I'll select the sound here, which is sort of basic. Not that one, come on, there we go. All right, so it's a very simple sound. Now I'll select the first oscillator here. So I'll select the patch edit mode. It flashes half the LED ring to say, okay, there's two parameters, meaning at the first half. So the first parameter is the waveform and octave of oscillator zero. So I can select that, and then when I dial in on the keyboard, I'll just keep on pressing these buttons here until we pick the value that we want. It'll keep on in this mode until we lock it in or abort. So we'll do all square waves. Or actually, those are the sawtooth waves. These are the square waves.
1: Yeah.
0: And then we have the triangle waves. And then we have the sine waves. All right, so I can go down here. Select this square wave to match the other one on the other oscillator. We can lock that in by pressing the same button again, and then, all right, we can do the detune here.
1: And can I change the envelope curve?
0: Yes, you can. So that would be the one here, which is the, I believe, C, D, E, F sharp. And that's the attack. So we can make the attack longer. And then the G would be the decay. So let's just set the sustain down, which would be the G sharp.
1: Yeah.
0: So set that to nothing, and then we'll set the decay to, so it gets up there and it stops. So if you set the sustain higher, are we hearing that? Actually, it's not doing it, hold on. Okay, and then, there we go, all right. Okay, so now we've got it, so it's, it goes to the sustain point, and it's got some release. So we can turn the release off. We can go here. So. Nope, that didn't work. Hold on. Okay, release. Zero. There we go, so.
1: And the feedback about the control, how much level you give, is shown by the LEDs.
0: Right. So the LED ring basically is sort of like having a knob. And so when you're actually adjusting anything on the thing, the spot lights up, you know, with the color sort of like as if you're turning the knob around in space. So, you know, at zero, it's at, you know, sort of at the bottom, and then when you turn it all the way up to the top, then it's like you're all the way, you know, like, you know, almost bound to the bottom again. So it goes, you know, clockwise, like you're turning a knob.
1: Yeah. Super, super idea. And you don't produce them just in wood, you also produce them in plastic?
0: Yeah, so the wood ones are really, really a lot of effort to do. Yeah, you have to do a lot of, I use a CNC machine to make the general form of it, but then I have to do a lot of sanding to get the machine lines off of it and to get it to actually be smooth and nice. And then you have to do three types of sanding, and then you have to put varnish and sand again and varnish. And so that's a lot of work. That's multiple days of work. It's 2 days each to make these, which is why they cost a lot more. So I started doing 3D printed ones in plastic. And the nice thing with that is I can go and like change the plastic in the middle of the print, and I can do different tones, and we have some different finishes for the front of the unit. And so I'm trying to sort of explore all the different ways I can produce this and make really interesting ones. I sort of see this as a bit of a, you know, it's called stylish, not just because you wear it, but also because it's sort of like a fashion item. It's a collectible. And so I want to make it like the Swatch watch or those fancy basketball shoes you can buy where you've got different designs. People might own more than one because they want to have the different designs of the synthesizer. We all know what gear acquisition syndrome is. We know the synthesizer people often buy gear they don't really play that much, but they want to have it for their collection. Well, this is designed to tweak that nerve in synthesizer people. It's like, don't you want another one? Look, I've got a new design. Don't you want the one in lemon? Don't you want the one with the two-tone? I've got one which is three-tone, you know, and just doing different finishes. And I'm working on different designs. I've got a new utility which lets me put bumps on the front of them and you have different patterns on the front. And so I'm trying to, you know, come up with a lot of different forms for it.
1: And how can one reach you? So do you have a website where you sell your stuff?
0: Yeah. So the Stylish Belt Synth, you know, is kind of available in limited quantities right now. I only just recently set up something for people to sort of inquire about buying them. I'm mostly doing the sales in person. But on my website, softegg.com, there should be a link to the GitHub repository. This is actually an open source project. If you search for Soft Egg on GitHub, you can find all my projects, including the Stylish Belt Synth. And on definitely on the GitHub page, there's a link to this form you can fill out, which is like, hey, I would like to buy this. Like, you know, how many would I like to buy? And then when I get your email, I can write you back and say, okay, I've got some now. You know, like, let's arrange payment. So it's not like there's an online store yet or anything like that.
1: Thank you for coming here, Tina. It's been a great pleasure to meet you.
0: Thank you so much. Don't you want to hear about Rhythm Core Alpha?
2: I want to hear about Rhythm Core Alpha. And I have one other question.
1: Okay, sorry.
2: If we have the time.
1: Sure.
2: Tina, why is this, there is no, this, we are going over the air, so your description of your instrument is was rather well. It attaches on your belt with some buckles.
0: Thing. So this one's a little bit broken right now, and it's got a battle cap stuck to the magnet in the back. But there's two belt clips here, and basically it goes over your belt, but I made it so you could actually pull it off your belt to play it, because you're not going to go and, you know, be diddling around on your
2: belt. I'd worry about that. And then it's kind of looks like an eye with a very big smile.
0: Yeah, it looks like a big grinning cyclops. And there was sort of something which evolved from kind of the roundness of it. But when I was actually doing the manufacturing in China, I did this by getting sort of a captive company in China that had like a person in Hong Kong who could actually talk to me on Facebook. So they sent me a picture with all the parts in it. And they said, you know, okay, here's all your parts. I'm like, wait, that's not the speaker that looks like an eyeball. I really need the speaker that looks like an eyeball. And they're like, oh, we can't have it. It's blah, blah, blah, blah. I'm like, how much? They're like, 50 cents a unit? I'm like, get this speaker, it looks like a fucking eyeball. And so we got it. And so the cyclopsness of it was preserved. I might have trouble getting that speaker again in the future. These ones which have the big magnet on the back, I think they've all gone to these much smaller sections now. So that may be a struggle when I have to do another round of them. I've got enough parts for about 100 units, and I think I've done about 50 of them now. So
1: nice.
2: Nice. And the other thing that audience can't tell over the air is none of the, you were demonstrating functionality, but none of it was, there's no writing on the unit as a design choice for aesthetics, obviously.
0: Yeah,
2: but
0: yeah,
2: as an instrument maker, that's an interesting choice.
0: Yeah, well, because it's a wearable, I want people to very much, not have it be distracted with text and stuff like that, you know, keep its cyclops nature intact. But there's a manual, and the manual has like a little cheat sheet, which basically has a picture of the keyboard with all the things overlaid on it that you can do. I've got that in the bag here if anybody wants to see it. So they, yeah, the manual explains all. And once you kind of know where things are, it's really easy to do. But again, its primary function is to look cool, and its secondary function is to be a good synthesizer. So first, got to make sure you make sure you look cool, like we all do.
1: Like we all do.
2: But it sounds cool as well. And thank you. Like the aspect of, you know, it has this kind of game sound kind of thing that was designed for a games convention to begin with.
0: Yeah, yeah. So it wasn't really designed to sound like a game thing, but it is, you know, very lo-fi. Right now, this is using the Blue Pill microcontroller, which is one of the cheapest microcontrollers you can get on AliExpress. It's about €2. And that, you know, if you wanted to know what that actually is, it's the STM32F103C8T6, which has 20K of RAM, 128K of flash memory, and it runs at 72 megahertz. It's an ARM Cortex-M3. And we're using a library called Mozzie. It's programmed with the Arduino environment, so you can actually program it yourself. It's all open source hardware. And I will, in fact, be exhibiting this at the Open Source Hardware Expo. I think I will actually be selling them there if I have any left. I'm running a little bit low right now. So that should be at the end of the month. I think it's the 23rd and 24th of this month.
1: Sorry to interrupt you. Do you have any possibility as user to get in and work on the programming?
0: Absolutely. Absolutely. As I said, all of the source code is available on GitHub. I have these nice little cards here which have the link for GitHub on them. And you know, you can download the source code. You can build the whole thing yourself if you want. I'm hoping people will want to buy them from me. And I make it available with the Creative Commons non-commercial license, which is basically like, you can build them all you want for yourself, you know, but please don't sell them. That's the thing I reserve for myself. But the whole source code is there. All of the PCB files are there. All of the CNC files and 3D printer files. You can make your own thing. Right, and if you get one, you can certainly customize it.
1: No. I just thought of customizing yours.
0: Oh, absolutely, absolutely. That's an intended feature of the project. That's one of the joys of open source hardware. You can go and make it available to people, and they can really make it their own. One thing I like to do, I really love to do an electronic enclosure. So I think it's the thing I love to do most in the world. It's just nobody's hiring me to do that. And so I was involved in this convention called the Hackaday Supercon. They also put on an event called Hackaday Europe, and they used to have it in Berlin, but now this year it's in Italy.
3: Yeah.
0: And so they make an electronic badge every year. It's just a circuit board. And so every year I would design an enclosure for it that people could 3D print for themselves. And then, you know, when I show up at the show, I would go and find all the people who 3D printed my enclosure and take a selfie with them. It's like, look, see the enclosure, and see what they did to it. Most people just printed them in different colors. They didn't really have much time to modify them. But my hope was that people were going to go and make, you know, lots of modifications to the 3D printer files and customize them for themselves. And with Stylish, now you can do that as well.
2: This is all very, very impressive.
0: Thank you so much.
2: You have, in the old days, like a few years ago, I would have asked you if you have your Palm Pilot with you, or if you have like an older flip phone on the side as well, but you have it open. You seem intent on using it, or is it just your pocket watch?
0: Well, that is actually Rhythm Core Alpha running on a Nintendo 3DS. I told you before the Belt Synth, I did another product, and that was actually my commercial product with my company Soft Egg, and it was a music creation system. It's sort of like a DAW except without the recording part. So it basically had MIDI using instruments which were using the internal sound generator on the Nintendo DSi. Which gave you 16 channels of PCM audio, and then I did a whole bunch of stuff to kind of let you add envelopes to that so you could adjust the sounds. You didn't have filters, unfortunately, but you could do otherwise. It was so it's sort of like a Rompler, but I tried to give you very synthetic sounds to use for your Rompler. And because it's a touch screen, I made it so you can draw in the drum beats and draw in the bass lines and everything on the fly while you're using it. So you think of playing live. You can get there on the stage with nothing programmed in, and you can do a live show with just your Nintendo. And it has a solo mode. You can actually play live audio on the screen. Turns out kids don't actually play solos anymore, but at the time I thought it was a really good feature. So I thought, like, I am giving people, and also the other thing is you can actually change the key of and scale of the background. It actually is musically aware, so it's not just like transposing, but it'll actually like you know, oh, then you're changing to a major to a minor, no problem. And so you can make your thing and draw it in one chord, and then you can go and just change the key with the buttons. So it's sort of like when you're fingering a guitar, you know, you have your strumming with one hand. And you finger. So you can, it's really designed as a live instrument. It does stuff which nothing else can do on a Nintendo, which you could buy for a couple hundred bucks. And this thing was for sale for $10 or 10 euros here. And it did not do well. A lot of people bought the Korg program from Detune called the MS-10.
2: The DS-10.
0: Yeah, the DS-10. Yeah. But not a lot of people bought my program.
2: I'm going to... We're only getting this in Germany now with the Figuya stores and stuff. With the Gunpla is not very popular. Like the consoles, the used consoles, I'm seeing them pop up in the second-hand shops again. And I'm looking for this kind of software thing. Yeah. Like
1: Could you give us a little impression?
2: Yes.
0: You want me to plug it in?
2: That would you?
1: Awesome.
2: Do you have something?
1: Yeah, I've been shutting you down. You can change.
0: Okay. Okay. So just to tell you, you can't buy it anymore because Nintendo shut the store down in 2023. So I have to ask people. It's like, well, you know, if you pirate the thing, maybe you can slide me a little money as amnesty for, you know, pirating it. But I would really like it if people actually got the software.
2: GitHub or another website.
0: So. You have to find it. You have to pirate it. You have to actually, because I can't make it available. I've signed NDAs with Nintendo.
2: So donations with SoftEgg GitHub.
0: Yeah. So there's should be a link on the Rhythm Core Alpha page for making donations with PayPal. Although these days I really like it if people actually, you know, send me an email and send it to my German bank account, because getting money out of PayPal now is really difficult for me. So the software here, as I said, I can just go and make sure this is up. And let's see, am I turned up now? Am I in the audio?
3: Yeah.
0: Might be a little lower than the other one.
3: Okay. I
0: can kind of hear it a little bit.
3: Turn you up a little bit.
0: Okay, because there should be a bass drum going now. Can you hear it?
3: No.
0: Yeah, like I said, this one's a lot lower than the belt synth, unfortunately. You can hear the faintest hint of it there.
3: No, I guess it's the bass drum from the background. No, sorry, I can barely hear it.
2: Ah, the hi-hats are from you. It's through the speaker. Is it?
0: It should be coming out now. Sorry for all the people at home listening to the radio.
2: Yeah.
0: We're trying to debug this thing. We didn't test this one in advance, so...
3: But that's it about experimental... But I hear the hi-hat.
0: Yeah, well, there should be... I basically have the bass drum and the snare and the hi-hat in there now. I can, change the bass drum to a louder one, change the snare to a louder one, change the hi-hat to the other one here, and add a little echo to it.
3: That's dead and groovy.
0: Yeah, it's a shame we can't get that louder. But basically you can just tap on the screen to put in your notes for your bass, your drums, and then you can scroll the screen down and you've got your bass line down here. So you can make this louder. And I'll copy that to another track. So, can you hear any of this?
2: It sounds like it's coming from another tent, but we're listening. Yeah.
0: Okay. Well, I apologize that the thing is such a low level. Yeah.
2: It's probably our fault, but it's fine. The fact that there is a third music software for Nintendo DS console stuff that I never got to lay my hands on, it's kind of freaky to me. But maybe it only came out in Japan, or what was the thing?
0: No, actually, I was not allowed to ship in Japan. It came out in the US and it came out in Europe. And so it's basically available every place in the world except for Asia. So But yeah, like I said, I spent 15 years trying to sell this product. Wow. I was, you know, had it on YouTube, had it all over the place, and nobody cared. So so what happened was I went out and I tried to promote my product, and I, you know, was involved in a chiptune scene in Los Angeles, people making a lot of music with the Game Boy using LSDJ usually. And so I was like, I will make a new software and it'll be really great, and it'll use the newer Nintendo, so people say, wow, that's really great, and they'll all switch over to my software and I'll be very popular. And so I went there and I said, hey, look, I've got this software. I gave some people some demo cartridges, and maybe like one person did something and nobody used it in their shows. And I was like, very sad. So I was like, okay, well, maybe they just don't get it. I'll get up there and I'll like do, you know, some shows and kind of show them like how it is, and everybody will want to do it. So I got up there and did some shows, and you know, I had sort of long since retired from doing performing. So it was a little rusty, but eventually I got better at doing it, but still didn't really get any traction. What happened was, it was such a novelty to play shows with the Nintendo that I ended up playing 15 years of shows and getting very good at doing shows. I didn't sell a lot of Rhythm Core Alpha. You know, I mean, I sold some. You know, the couple of years I broke even, but most of the years I lost money. At the end, it was making about $100 a month, which was not a lot, but it was something. But now I'm not making that at all because the store is shut down. So, but yeah, so now I just have, oh, I've got a whole stage show based on Rhythm Core Alpha. So now I'm here in Berlin. I'm just doing shows with this software. And like I said, I've gotten to be very good at doing shows. So so please come see my shows.
1: Yeah.
2: This is the most heartbreaking and chiptune story I've ever heard in my life. And I mean, it's not like people who are doing trackers and chiptune stuff are amazingly successful in life. but wow. Very touching to hear that.
0: I had some friends in Los Angeles who were doing, you know, fairly well with it. Some people actually, you know, were getting some recording deals and stuff like that. But, you know, not a lot. I mean, it's a chiptune. But still, I was not even getting a lot of clout with those people, you know. So I was sort of there. So what I would do is I would trade people. I had a lot of gear. So I was like, okay, you want to put on a show? Hey, look, I've got an amplifier, I've got a stage, I've got lights, I've got cameras, I will video the show, right? I supplied all this stuff and it was still hard to get booked for the show. And I was like, all you have to do is just let me play a set in the show and I will give you all this stuff to make your show. And be like, oh, okay, we'll let Tina play. Yeah, so, but as I said, eventually I got better. Eventually I was getting booked without the chiptune scene. I was just getting booked in regular bars and clubs, and you know, since I would play anywhere at any time, I played a lot of empty rooms, but I would take the gig. And so I got every show. Eventually, I did a lot of shows at Arcade Expo, which is this retro gaming expo where people actually understood that stuff I was making was actually music. It was great.
1: Maybe have you played at Pandora?
0: I have not played at Pandora. I do not know Pandora. So if you've got a hookup for Pandora, please let me know. I'd love to play anywhere, pretty much.
1: It's my friend Robin Berg. He is organizing concerts there at Pandora Art Gallery, and maybe you could fit in the art sector.
0: Wonderful.
1: I could imagine.
0: Wonderful. That would be lovely. Yeah, my show is a little different than a lot of the synthesizer shows you might see here at Superbooth, because I'm not really like a like a modular artist or something like that. I actually am, you know, a child of the 80s. You know, I'm a time traveler from there. I walked. And so, you know, my stuff has, you know, sounds a little bit like 80s music, a little bit like, you know, kind of indie rock music. So it's kind of a punk show with you know, Nintendo synthesizer music. And so I get up there and I emote, I sing. And so it's quite an emotional show when I play.
2: Sounds amazing.
0: Thank you. Absolutely. Well, I've got these lovely flyers here. I can give you a flyer later. You can check out my music online. I am on Bandcamp, and every place else you can find music, but not on Spotify, because Spotify doesn't pay us.
2: What's the name of your Bandcamp, if we're at it?
0: So I'm on Bandcamp as Tina Belmont. And you can find everything from my website, tinabelmont.com.
2: All right.
1: And you find everything on softact.com too?
0: Yeah, that should link to all my other sites as well.
1: So, come on and call.
0: Wonderful.
1: Thank you for being here, Tina.
0: Thank you so much for having me. I'm really glad to have finally connected with you after all the missed messages. And I hope everybody's having a wonderful time at Superbooth, and I hope to see you all here next year. Hopefully I'll still be allowed to be in the country. Cheers.
1: Ciao. Cheers.
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4: Ihr hört schon im Hintergrund einen Live-Mitschnitt von Schwarzmann. 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

0: als Electronic Musiker, als Electronic Musician, ist natürlich das Instrument, Hauptinstrument. 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So, jetzt gehen wir mal an Oszillator Nummer 2.
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2: Also hereinspaziert und mitgemacht. Ihr habt doch die Pionierbluse an oder wenigstens euer Halstuch umgebunden. Natürlich beginnen wir mit einem Lied.
3: End of file.
4: Welcome everybody. We are on Super Booth 2026 and today is Saturday and we have a special guest today, which is Sonja Killmann. Nice to have you here in the show.
5: Hi, nice. Thanks for having me.
4: So you played this morning, I guess at 11 o'clock on the big stage. How was it for you?
5: Oh, it was great. I normally play I'm based in Scotland in Glasgow, and it's just like the sound systems here are just so different from what you're kind of used to in the UK, I think. I mean, like, I've played in Berlin like a few times. I've always been very happy with the sound, but this one specifically, I think it's a different system from last year in Superbooth, and it was really, I could hear myself really well. And because it was the first show of the morning, right, and I did like a really ambient set, it was nice. People were drinking coffees, like listening, and it was just a really nice vibe to begin the day.
4: Unfortunately, I missed it, I have to admit, but I think I can listen to it later on. Is it recorded?
5: Yes, I think everything's recorded. I had my eyes closed the entire time, but there was a camera person roaming around me the entire time. But I didn't notice them, I was just in the space.
4: Have you been to Superboost the first time, or have you been here the last year?
5: So I actually went for the first time last year because I'm friends with some of the people from Instro Modular.
4: Yes.
5: And my friend Noe, who helps a lot with making modules, and I also have one of his own modules, the Procyon. And he basically just told me for a while, like, this is a really great festival, you should come, you would like it. And then finally last year I managed, and I did love it. And I even saw a set, I can't remember the artists now, but I saw a set that actually had live drums and modular.
4: Mm-hmm.
5: So I was like, oh, they do kind of more experimental, instrumental stuff. Maybe I'll message Tony, who I like got the email from in the Super Booth last year, and just see, like, send my stuff and see maybe it fits. And then this year I was successful to be an artist here rather than a guest, so that was great.
4: Awesome. Yeah, I mean, you said send your stuff. Let's talk a little bit about your setup, because I think it's pretty unique. Maybe similar stuff I heard before, but you are playing saxophone. Which type of saxophone in particular?
5: I'm a tenor player.
4: Okay.
5: So it's like, for those who don't know, it's like there's four main types of saxophone, and they get lower the bigger they get. So I have the tenor saxophone, which is the third one. So almost the lowest, but not quite.
4: Okay, but they didn't book you for the saxophone because you combine it with modular.
5: Yes, exactly. So I used to do my solo shows with just saxophone. And before that, it was like I used the Korg synthesizer before. But then when I became more friends with like the modular people and the Instro people, and like I kind of started building my own setup, I actually found that modular fits much nicer with saxophone, because you can actually manipulate the signal and mix it inside your system in the way you want. And like, you know, the preamps you buy, like today I was testing the new preamp by Instro that they just released, and it's like I used it and it had like an envelope follower that allowed me to record as I was playing and layering my own thing in the Instro R bar, and just create these pads that I then could put through filters and like all these other modules that I have, to create like kind of semi-synthetic, semi-acoustic soundscape. And I'm really, that's kind of like my setup.
4: Okay, but how does it work like for beginners? I mean, you play saxophone and you feed the sound signal in your modular, mm-hmm. and you basically process it.
5: Yes, exactly. So it's like it works like the one of the modules I have works like a looper. Like if you've heard of a loop pedal, kind of works like that. But instead of looping like one long segment and then looping it again and again, it actually just takes 13 seconds, but splices them into tiny, tiny little granular loops so that you can kind of pick from those 13 seconds and you can decide which part you want to granularly kind of loop and spray. And it has loads of all of these options. So either it picks a millisecond here and then a millisecond there, or you can pitch shift it and it stays in the same bit, or it moves around a lot. And you can, the cool thing about modular is all of those parameters you can kind of change by feeding other things into them, right? So if I have a beat going, you know, the beat could impact where on the loop the grains are spraying or something like that. And it's like, yeah, it's very, as it's in the name, like it's very modular, right? Like it's very,
4: yeah, and a very sophisticated approach. Like for, are you classically trained in saxophone?
5: I'm a jazz player.
4: Ah, okay. So did you play in jazz bands before? Or?
5: Yes. yeah. So before COVID-19 pandemic hit, I actually played in like jazz bands. I played wedding gigs and stuff like that. That's how I made my money. And most of it was live. And then 2 years, I couldn't play live anymore, but I still had to earn some money. So I got into even more into electronic music. And then that's how I kind of like started getting good at electronic music and finding like the niches and how I could play by myself. Like I've not played with a band actually in so long, because now my setup's just me and my synthesizer, and I'm finding ways of making that work without needing like anyone else, although it sometimes feels a bit lonely on stage still, but yeah.
4: But what's the idea? Are you just processing saxophone sounds, or are you adding other sounds like drums or oscillators or whatever?
5: Yeah, I have the dual Buchla oscillator as well from Tip Top, which just means there's two sound sources in one module. I use that as like kind of my drones and my melodies. And I really like Suzanne Ciani is like one of my big inspirations. Yes. Yeah, so like nice arpeggios, you know, like sequences, things like this. Like I'm really into kind of more complex rhythmic sequences. And then on top of that with the sax and yeah. Kind of working like that, but it's more, I don't really do drums and stuff, like I, yeah, it's more just synth and sax based, and that's it, like these kind of sounds. Yeah.
4: Okay, so how would you describe your sound? Is it kind of ambientish or jazzy, or
5: yeah,
4: which direction are you hitting?
5: It's definitely ambient, like it's perfect for a Sunday morning or like really late at night at a festival, you know.
4: Okay.
5: Yeah, no, I do mainly ambient. I sometimes do like club events as well, where I do mix in some beats, but then I use Ableton for that, so I don't use modular. I mean I use my modular as well, but then for the beats I use Ableton because that's easier for me. So
4: and how is it going with the gigs? Are you touring, or do you even have a record out, or are these just one-time appearances? How do you prepare for this? Do you have a set, or?
5: Mm-hmm, yeah, I have a couple sets that I wrote that I play again and again. So this one's one that I wrote last year, and it's based on like the signal of bats when they fly above you. Like I went to a residency and we had a bat detector, and the bat detector gave like really cool little rhythms, like.
4: And that was bat sounds are infrasonic.
5: Yes, but
4: so basically you can't hear them.
5: Yes, but the bat detector pitched them down.
4: Yeah, okay.
5: And we could hear them. Okay. So that was like that was kind of cool. And so like that one's kind of based on this kind of idea of the infrasonic rhythm and these like subtle electronic, but still rhythmic beats that kind of come in and out sometimes. And yeah, that was my kind of my set this morning was based on that. Residency, and then I've got a couple others where I base stuff off of, like I went on a residency to the electronic music studios in Stockholm recently, and I recorded a bunch of stems from the Buchla 200 and kind of base a lot of my sounds from that as well, and my record that's going to come out at some point this year is actually based only off of the Buchla 200. So it's got a bit of sax in it and a bit of voice and stuff, but mainly it's got the Buchla at the base of every single track. And then there's a Scottish drummer as well that's kind of playing on top of it, and a pianist from Stockholm as well that I collaborated with. So, yeah.
4: So is it your debut record, or did you release before?
5: That's my kind of debut, yeah, because I have released before, like there's stuff on Bandcamp you can listen to, but it's more been like live sets or improvisations that I've just uploaded because I thought they were good, but nothing so composed, I guess. And this is really like, you know, it's a little bit different from my live stuff just because it's so focused on the synthesizer that I obviously can't take with me. So it's like this kind of its own sound world in itself.
4: So how long did it take to come up with this release concept? Or is it an album? Or
5: yeah, it's an album. It's about 35 minutes long. And I went on the residency in 2023, 2024 and 2025. And in 2023, I basically just was figuring out how the synth worked. So I wasn't really recording anything. I thought actually one of the tracks is from 2023. And then in 2024, kind of started writing it a little bit and like working with tape loops as well and like putting the booklet onto tape and then mastering that on tape and putting it back into Ableton to kind of edit. And then I kind of started finalizing the ideas last year and like composing it properly into tracks. And I'm still, you know, I still feel like I could rearrange it all. It's like a collage, you know, like I have all these samples and I could just make like loads of albums out of the same material in different ways.
4: So would you say when you play live, there's also some extent of improvisation in it?
5: Yeah, oh. I'm an improviser first and foremost. So like most of my set, like any set you'll see is probably not going to sound the same. I have like a little bit of a structure. Like sometimes I write a little note. I'm like, okay, start with drone, then come in with sax, then fade in this thing and then turn up the filter and play with that. And that's kind of my quote-unquote score. And then I just improvise around that.
4: And how did you find your label? Or which label is it, actually?
5: I'm still looking for one. So,
3: really?
5: Yeah. So if you could... I'm just shouting out here. I'm looking for a label to release my Bukla album.
4: So you're based in Glasgow?
5: I'm based in Glasgow, yeah.
4: Maybe you know Rebecca Vasmat?
5: Yes. I know Rebecca. Well, I don't know if my stuff would be... Rebecca Vasman releases a lot of very, very kind of hip-hoppy jazz stuff.
4: Oh, really? Yeah. I got two or three records of her label, but I got so many records.
5: I
4: remembered her. She's from Glasgow, and I enjoyed her releases a lot.
5: Yeah. She's iconic. I love her as well, yeah.
4: Yep. Okay. What else is there to tell?
5: Well, I think I want to shout out Instro a little bit just because, I mean, I did a demo for them earlier as well, but they've been very supportive in like also, you know, advising me with modules and all this stuff. And they're a very nice community and, you know, they're very helpful for, and like, you know, it doesn't seem to be like that much of a barrier. You know, you can come in with no knowledge and they'll be very generous with talking you through their modules, and it's all like, it's really good for live musicians actually. I want to give them a little shout out, the Glasgow community as well. Yeah, true.
4: And there's also another brand from Glasgow, I think, or Scotland. Bella, do you know them?
5: No, I was thinking of Expert Sleepers because they're also Edinburgh based.
4: I know them, but I didn't know they were from Edinburgh.
5: Yeah.
4: And there's this Bella brand, and they're doing interface for Eurorack. And I think they have a new brand, so it's kind of a touch interface. Mm. So you can process sound by touch, like pitching it up and down, or it's very flexible. It's not really an instrument, it's more like a CV modulation processing live instrument.
5: Cool.
4: Because we had them on the show 2 years ago, I think. We did an interview with them. And back then they had this 4HP. Mm-hmm. Like a touch slider.
5: Mm-hmm.
4: And I think this year they have a 16HP more flexible device.
5: Mm-hmm.
4: And I think, yeah, pretty sure they're from Scotland. Not sure if Glasgow, probably Glasgow. Yeah.
5: Nice. Okay, I'll have to check them out. I haven't heard of them yet.
4: So, have you been enjoying Berlin so far? Do you have time?
5: Love it. Yeah. It's I go to Berlin every year, and it's like, I mean, Superbooth is only my second year, but I've been coming here like you know, either to play or to see friends or whatever. So yeah, it's just a really nice city. It's actually, you know, I love it in summer because it's warm. And yes. I'm, you know, this is the one thing actually I'm like, well, it feels like home because it's the same temperature as in Glasgow right now. So
4: are you actively looking for collaborations or are you more like on your own being happy?
5: No, I'm definitely looking for collaborations. I think it's like, you know, after the pandemic, you kind of get stuck in this because you've been doing it for so long. But I like, that's why I worked with a pianist and a drummer for my albums, because I wanted to collaborate with other musicians. I wanted to kind of get different kind of artistic feedback. And yeah, I'm looking for collaborators, especially, you know, people who are working with modular. Like, I would love to be playing sax and actually maybe relinquish a bit of the control of the machine a little bit.
4: Okay, would have been my next question, like what kind, like more like classical instruments or modular guys? Mm-hmm. Or
5: yeah, I mean either like kind of them taking over the modular, or I've also kind of been dreaming of working with like string players.
4: Mm-hmm.
5: And like making a modular piece for like an ensemble or something. I wrote a piece for Crash Ensemble recently. We're an Irish based ensemble, and it was an improvised based piece, but the kind of rhythm and drive through everything is my modular, and I was playing with them as we recorded it, and it was really fun. It was really great to kind of respond, you know, when they were getting a bit more rhythmical and atonal, I just turned down all the bits, and like it was just very, very short sounds so that I could kind of match the aesthetic of the instruments. It was great. Yeah,
4: awesome. Yeah, thanks for having you. It was a good interview. It will be put in the Superboost library, and I hope to see you next year again.
5: Yeah.
4: At Superboost, maybe with new projects, maybe with a release.
5: I'm confident I'll find it. I'm out too.
4: Yeah.
5: All right.
4: But I need to check out you. Thank you so much for being here.
5: Great. Yeah, thank you. Yeah, just my stuff can be found on Bandcamp. So just Sonia Kilman. If you Google Sonia Kilman, you find my website and like my Bandcamp, soniakilman.bandcamp.com. Yeah. Find it there.
4: Awesome.
5: Great.
4: Thank you.
5: Thanks for having me, Blake.
4: Was it okay for you?
5: Yeah, it was super.
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make it more.

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